upload anything from

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1: Please.

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All of the moment is golden, the feeling is right. 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

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Now I'm Mr. Green Light, even a red couldn't get me to stop. Woke up this morning and in my head was the craziest thought. Claim my spot as the best rapper the city has got.

0: Good morning, everyone. This is the show formerly known as Expat, still in your radio programs as Expat. And my guest today is Ryan Lane from Arizona, I want to say.
1: Precisely.
0: From my cursory research that I did. An arid and dry place, soon to be the general ruling climate in most of the world, I guess. How's your day so far?
1: Oh, it's great. Yeah, thanks for asking.
0: I think you're one of the all-time record holders for short notice guests. I mean, when did you find out you're coming on the show?
1: Oh, I don't know. Last night, maybe late last night even.
0: Yeah. So that's how tight of a ship we run.
1: Yeah.
0: Over here.
1: Great.
0: At the Expat Show. So I think there are many interesting things about you that I found out in the last 12 hours. but one of the main things is that you translate literature or poetry from Hungarian into English, which is I think quite a challenge. I don't know, especially since, as far as I understand, you're not a born and bred Hungarian. You picked this language up a bit later.
1: Yes. I think I started when I was 21. Yes, and I have no Hungarian heritage or background, so it was quite a fresh adventure as an adult.
0: When was the first time you even heard about this country? Do you have an experience I guess out of all those small little droplets that are like the size of, I don't know, like Kentucky, there's like at least 8 of them in Eastern Europe. There's this specific one with the weird language.
1: Well, I think officially the first time I heard about the country, I was a child, and I had a distant cousin that was adopted from here. But that's basically all that I knew.
0: Okay.
1: I think I met this cousin only 2 or 3 times, and she was much younger than me. So that was just like a little thing in my head. But when I learned anything more than that, I was 18 or 19, I suppose 18. I just started university in Arizona. As a part of this scholarship program that took their students after their first year of university to Hungary, and at the time Romania. I went to Hungary and Serbia for 3.5 weeks. And so that was like this introduction of like, oh, okay, there's this place, and they've been running this show for like 10 years, this scholarship program, I mean. So it was just like this little curiosity thing.
0: What year was that? So we can place the era.
1: So when I started university, that was 2010. When I actually went on this so-called trip, it was 2011 in the summer.
0: Okay, so this is like already like EU, this 4G and stuff. So it's not complete like parachuting into a completely different culture type of vibe, or was it?
1: Well,
0: was it like that?
1: It was actually, I would say, it was just on the threshold of joining the globalized sort of current of everything. So, I mean, I had my first smartphone at the time that I kept in airplane mode the whole trip, sort of thing, and internet cafes were slow. Most people didn't speak English, and so there was definitely a feel of like, okay, this is a place that hasn't been in a large dialogue with, say, my country yet. And then, you know, in the 10 or so years that followed, that pretty drastically changed. But I have some very fond memories. I consider myself very lucky that I caught like the tail end of that sort of separated period.
0: Sure. Do you think it's? But did you come here to Budapest or?
1: We went to many places. We sort of used Budapest as a base, staying here like 4 or 5 days at a time, and then circling in.
0: Okay, so just it's a bit easier to imagine. So this is like a study trip where you had some kind of like specified goal that you need to, I don't know, there's some kind of expected output academically, or was it, oh, you know, you kids do your thing, if there's a problem just call us and we'll come and pick you up, or how did that
1: kind
0: look
1: of
0: like?
1: Kind of a combination of both. I would say expected input, so it was a heavy itinerized thing, where during the day we had, I don't know, we attended lectures from professors and politicians and different cultural folks. We met university students, who acted as homestays on a few occasions, but in the evenings we pretty much had our way with the place. For 18-19 year old university students from the US who can't, you know, legally drink in their own country, it was a total adventure.
0: Okay, I guess. And is that when, so was there any kind of like a spark or some kind of like, oh yeah, this is more than an adventure. I guess I should explore the notion of, yeah, what if I don't go back to Arizona, or even if I do, this is something that did it. Was it that kind of like resonance where, oh yeah, I'm definitely spending the rest of my life here, or not that drastic?
1: No, it was, I would say, even more drastic. So I went with like, you know, 20 something other people, and I had read a little bit about the place beforehand and it sort of intrigued me, but I wasn't prepared for what happened when I got here. And when I say got here, I mean basically like got off the plane, got on a bus from the airport to the radio.
0: Oh, yeah, the iconic ride.
1: Yeah, that everyone apologizes for. But I felt so much more myself within like 10 minutes. Like the clarity of thought that I just had access to immediately, and the sort of like, it felt, I don't know, I mean, it took me a long time, years even, to sort of put some good words to the moment, but it felt like there was something in myself that was getting restructured kind of immediately. And that was a feeling that nothing in my life had prepared me for.
0: But was it like an extreme sports type of like adrenaline rush? Or what? So what is the, I guess, did you travel a lot, I guess, before on coming on this study trip? Do you have an experience of being in a slightly to severely different cultural vibe, or having being in a language context where you don't understand what's going on around you? So what do you think could have triggered this type of feeling?
1: Yeah, I mean, it's a good question. It was my first time, you know, spending more than like maybe a couple of days in a different country, I would say. But that was also true of like many of the other people on the trip. And so, I don't know, yeah, maybe it's as simple as, oh, this is like super new, and then it sort of blossomed into this wild thing. But the intervening years of, you know, returning to Arizona multiple times and trying to unpack this very mysterious tug circled this place, something specific or several things specific to it that just weren't present anywhere else in the world. And I did, you know, traveling after that and like lived in different places since then, but yeah, nothing quite as deep.
0: Was there an image? So let's say you return from the trip and you're in your usual surroundings, and is there something that's just as you said, the tug, there's something that's nagging at you, and and you have this, I don't know, like some kind of like sensory, like a smell or a sound or something that you're like, oh, I cannot shake it, I have to like experience this. Is there something that you can pinpoint, or was it just this sort of like blanket fog on your brain saying like, I need to go back on because I cannot?
1: Yeah, I mean, there were a lot of like sensory things that sort of, I don't know, had a role in it. I mean, everything from, I don't know, the smell of like the Metro One at the time, which is barely there. Maybe it's still there in the Saint-Denis stop, but to you know, more specific things like the sound of the language in many different contexts. The look of some of the buildings, or the color of the sun, which is very different than Arizona's sun. But, you know, like I can add all of those up and it doesn't quite make sense of the thing. It was more that, especially after I returned home from that trip and spent like 6 months kind of in a stupor trying to figure out what was going on, there was this deep sort of gestalt of a thing that showed up in dreams mostly that seemed to be under the surface of whatever I had experienced here and whatever I was remembering of it at the time. Yeah.
0: Is it significant that it's here, do you think? Or if you went to the, I don't know, Czech Republic or Czechia, as it's now called, do you think the same thing would have happened? Do you think it's most likely the contrast that had this kind of like electric shock type of vibe, or?
1: I don't know. I mean, maybe, but, you know, I've been to, you know, Czech since then, and Even on that trip, we also spent time in Serbia. Like, it was like right at the same time, in a very, you know, relatively different place and with different impulses that I also loved, but didn't quite feel the same thing. So I, as the years go on, I would be like a little shocked to just be like, oh yeah, it just happened to like be the first new thing, and so then it took over my life. You know, it feels like it's a little more specific.
0: Yeah, I'm gonna stop trying to psychoanalyze your motivations.
1: I guess, as long as you'd like.
0: But
1: no problem.
0: And how did your family take it? Does your family have a history of? Because there are some families in the world who, you know, you see that even the parents or the grandparents have this type of like, gotta move around, gotta, you know, some sort of bug that's been there. They're genetically predisposed to moving around. Did your family take it lightly, or I don't know, like, was this kind of like a decision you made, or did you like slowly make this happen? Because it seems like this is a very like a very radical thought to introduce to someone who might have had like a different path imagined for them, or I don't know how that worked.
1: Yeah, certainly.
0: But if it's a too personal question,
1: No. I'm happy to go into whatever you'd like. Yeah, I would say it was kind of a combination of both. So my family certainly has a history of moving around a lot on a few dimensions. So one, you know, they're Americans, and, you know, Americans have this sort of like cultural bent to pursue opportunity over co-locating geographically with their family. That's a pretty normal thing. So all of, you know, on both sides of my family, my father's and my mother's, people moved for jobs. They moved to change their circumstances, to try their luck in different places. And then, of course, you have like the immigrant past. You know, you go back like 4 or 5 generations, and then you have people who, you know, like hardcore left countries in much more difficult circumstances than anything I
0: experienced. On a wooden boat.
1: Oh,
0: without the map on the ocean, yeah.
1: Yeah, yeah, it's just totally bananas. I mean, like my mother's side of the family, for example, they're all Mormons who settled in Utah from Europe, right? So like they were like some of the early converts, and I just, you know, it just blows my mind that they go from Europe to like the middle of this sort of prairie wild west, completely different environment, you know, and just totally changed everything. So that was that. But as far as like introducing the idea to them of being here, that was something that sort of developed in me over the course of several years, and I sort of was trying on different articulations of it as I was trying to understand it in myself. And so they all kind of went along for the ride with me. You know, at first they're like, oh yeah, he's just like homesick for this cool thing. Like let him go back, whatever. He's a college student. Let him, you know, go on his adventures. And then, you know, then I like moved here the first time in the middle of college for a year, and then came back and then had a totally different way I was talking about it. And then, you know, a couple years later made the move back, and then I kept staying. And then, you know, as they saw this thing develop, and then eventually they visited and witnessed their, you know, their son and the environment themselves, it all sort of evolved into a thing where, you know, everyone's very supportive of it.
0: Okay, so it wasn't just a phase. Yes,
1: well, definitely not just a phase. I mean, this whole thing has been going on for like 12 years in some form now.
0: Did you have any doubts? Was there any type of like maybe the first time when you came back and you put your bags down in whatever accommodation you managed to secure for yourself, and then, you know, did the blood just, you know,
1: drain from my face?
0: Yeah, and just go like, oh, what did I do?
1: Yeah, definitely. That's happened, I don't know, on 3 or 4 occasions. And I would say in each case, it was a consequence of me having to clarify exactly what the hell I've been doing here. And that's gone through different forms. So like, yeah, exactly. The first time when I moved and I dropped my bags and I was like, whatever, jet lagged. I went out at 7 a.m. Least fed instead, nothing is open at 7 in Hungary and many places in Europe, which is unusual compared to the States. And I was just like, what did I do? I don't know anyone here. I don't know this language. I don't know. Like, I literally just came on a feeling. That was not something I was used to doing. But then what was funny was then realizing that, like, as I put together the structure of a life that was very different than whatever that, you know, fascinating, fun trip was, that the underlying call was still there, just in a different form. And then, you know, like future moves, I saw similar things. I'm in a comparable revision of it now. Actually, it's funny that you ask it. It had been a sort of stable conception for a few years, but now I'm sort of like going back to the drawing board a little bit and you know, pondering like what is all of this mean? at this point.
0: So how do you go from going out and realizing that you don't speak the language to actually making translations of what I'm guessing is not, you know, I mean, maybe it is children's books and, you know, all you need to do is nail like 6-7 words a page and you're all set. But I'm imagining you're dealing with pretty, you know, abstract, like high level Hungarian text. Was that something that you studied previously? Is that something that, where does that come from?
1: Yeah. So I would say maybe the bent towards translation came from an affinity for literature, maybe, that was always around. So there's something about literature that sort of, you know, serves as like a deep form of nutrition and sort of like intellectual input that I've always sort of nursed, even as I've been, you know, engaged in many other sort of activities in life. And then, you know, I also, you know, developed an interest in languages in general and the way that, you know, learning multiple languages functions in a brain and what it does to your life. And then with Hungarian specifically, that was just like a love at first sight thing. So, you know, we'll take the country as like a context for something, but one of the most constant draws was just like a voracious appetite to learn the tongue to, you know, the greatest degree that I could. And translation was a perfect goal and outlet for that because, yeah, like as you said, like, you know, operating at that level of language requires a sort of multidimensional understanding and grasp of things that, you know, you'll never perfect. You just develop a deeper connection with over time. And eventually my Hungarian got to a level where I felt like I understood the essence of some of the things that I was reading well enough to be able to import it into my mother tongue.
0: Because it to me that sounds, I don't know if you, I mean, I think the American way of child rearing, as I understand it, is that yes, you can enjoy sports as a hobby, but everything has to have like a competitive edge to it. And I feel like the way you explained this right just now was like, okay, I can, it's kind of cute to be able to go to a supermarket and like find your way around in Hungarian, but no, you must be at like the, you know, the top one percentile, or it was all for nothing. I don't know if there's some kind of like collegiate or like high school sports background that's pushing you to these heights, but it sure sounds like you weren't just satisfied with the you know, the foreigner level of Hungarian, like, you know, barely get by with the locals. No, you want to be like the hardcore.
1: Yeah, I think there's probably a couple things there. I mean, yeah, for sure, like that sort of thread in American culture of, I don't know, being a maximalist or pursuing difficult things, maybe we can call that. Yeah, that's definitely like very deeply in me and has been a big part of my life that, yeah, I mean, can obviously be taken to unhealthy places, but I would say it's probably, I can thank most of the things that I'm the most grateful for to using that impulse. But with Hungarian specifically, yeah, like the, I don't know, the lack of satisfaction of it. It was more that at every level, even just, you know, learning my first dozen words or whatever, to even just the Hungarian lesson I had yesterday, or 2 days ago, I guess, is that I have this, I could sense what's just beyond the next curtain. And that was always so compelling that I didn't even have to think about pursuing it, and I definitely didn't suffer from it. It was just this, it was almost like getting on an escalator, just like gonna go, you know.
0: How did your first translation project come about? I guess you went and found it for yourself, no? Or did someone come to you and say like, hey, can you, I don't know, here's this volume of contemporary poetry, can you give us a hand, or?
1: No, I would say the first thing came about was that I got to know some other translators of Hungarian into English socially. Actually, originally I had them as guests on a podcast that I was running years and years ago. and just, you know, adored them both as people, but also, you know, their relationship with the language and translation in general. It was such a breath of fresh air. And one of them actually ran a translation course, which was unbelievably helpful. So it was her and then maybe four or five of us as students that every week would translate the same piece, and then we would compare notes. And then, you know, some of them got published on the main sort of English language for Hungarian literature and translation portal called Hungarian Literature Online, that one of these translators I met is the editor of. And then, yeah, just like, you know, sometimes like there's just people who need stuff that saw something and they request for it. There's also things that I've done just like that I've started without being asked to. Most of that, you know, hasn't gotten published, but yeah, I would say there's a few channels for where something gets off the ground.
0: It's a very interesting cultural history to this going the other way, because in the socialist era, a lot of writers actually occupied themselves by translating stuff because they were not allowed to. Yeah, there was a great degree of self-censorship, so they would be like, I have an idea for a novel, but I'm not going to write it because it's never going to make it past the censorship board. So people would be just picking up languages, and then there is a reason why there's a giant library of world literature that is available in Hungarian, because all the people in literature weren't producing their own works. They were working on translations for like 30 odd years before it got, you know, the book market got liberated again. So I think it's very interesting that there are people coming in and pursuing, you know, taking stuff out, whereas there has been a very heavy import of world literature in here because we had so much capacity to translate stuff, because there was like a giant bandwidth of writers who had nothing to do, but, you know, with limited outlet for their own work, so they chose to do that. I don't know if you knew.
1: Oh, yeah, that's always been an aspect of Hungarian literature tradition that I've always admired immensely, because I also think even since then, there's so many writers who also do a lot of translations even today, and I'm sure it makes them much better at their own craft, and it's just such a cool, like, sort of expectation, even, that there's not this like barrier for like, I'm a writer or like I'm a translator. It's like, it's this sort of, you know, polymathic perspective of just working with the words and the concepts and the
0: language is the matter, and then everything else is just
1: implementation details. Yeah, exactly. The other direction is interesting though, because it's like, you know, there's so much stuff that has been written in Hungarian that you know, hasn't gotten translated for a bunch of reasons, but as a result of that, you kind of have this like insular sort of development. It's almost like a type of ecology that has been developing in an isolated system, which means that there's a lot of very unique things that, at least in my opinion, and I think the opinion of most people who translate from Hungarian into other languages, thinks that it's there's a lot of benefit to be found in linking it up with the rest of the world.
0: Do you ever compare notes with people who are native on translation? So what? Let's try and like, I don't know, I'm just trying to like paint a picture here where, let's say, you have work. First of all, does it get picked for you, or is this some kind? Is this like a? Do we imagine this more of as a sort of like commercial type of pursuit, where okay, there's a publishing house, let's say in the UK or the States or maybe even Germany, that are like, okay, we want to publish this piece, this Hungarian piece in English. We need a translation. Blah blah. Does that happen mostly, or you find something that you find interesting and you take it to an editor at a publishing house and they say, yeah, this is something that might work for us? So how does that, because I guess translating is an insane amount of time, so you have to see some kind of monitor return on it, no?
1: Well, okay, so just, you know, for clarification's sake, most of the translation that I'm doing these days is actually just for the portal I mentioned, Hungarian Literature Online.
0: Okay.
1: And so that's, and in my particular case, the primary motivation is just to have the work available, you know, just to have the words in English somewhere.
0: Okay, I guess so you're open sourcing Hungarian literature.
1: Exactly. Okay. If that's the case, I'm yeah, more than happy to throw energy into that. But I can't speak for my friends who do work on published works through publishing houses, and most of the time it's them pitching works. I think occasionally you'll have Hungarian authors looking for translators, but I don't think the publishing houses end up, you know, brokering those introductions, at least. And yeah, so, and I think the pitching kind of comes from a place of, yeah, the time consuming of how time consuming the translation is itself, because you want someone who's like intrinsically motivated to do something like that. There's a few famous examples where like the author like specifically sought out a person, you know, like Krasnohorkai found like George Sirtes to do Shatan Tango originally, I think, and that was like a very like deliberate thing. But I think most of the time it's like the translators, or sometimes the translators and the authors pitching the publishers. Now the monetary stuff, it's peanuts, basically. You know, I mean, literature in general is not the most profitable industry, and it's less and less so these days. And then translation itself, although my understanding is that in the last, several to a good handful of years, there's been a greater demand for translation, works in translation in English. Still, that's like an expensive enterprise.
0: So there's no, you're not going to see, is there any kind of demand for Eastern European or Hungarian literature specifically? Is that part of your pursuit monitoring? Like, okay, maybe not the New York Times bestseller list, but is there some kind of communication from the receptive side to say, okay, you know, there was a Nobel Prize close to 20 years ago for a Hungarian book, Hungarian author. Has that moved the needle anyway? Are you aware of any kind of like trend where like, oh, I don't know, there was a piece in the New Yorker about that kind of like, is there any kind of like cultural significance or shift that you're aware of that, I don't know, might bear fruit in the future, or is there a moment that's happening or no? Because I think there's, within Europe, there's always these back and forth, and some authors are more popular in, you know, Germany and in the France, and, you know, there's like this heavy relationship between like French and Romanian theater, literature, etc. And then sometimes, you know, like Esterházy, as far as I know, is like kind of popular still in Germany as an author. So I don't know, is there any kind of cultural export that's happening that you're aware of?
1: Or, well, that's a good question.
0: These are super naive questions, right? I'm not like the literary world at all. I'm just, you know, grasping at straws here.
1: And I'm not necessarily, you know, the most informed myself, but maybe like a little bit closer that I can comment on it. So there's in general, yeah, what I had mentioned, like the increased trend of being interested in literatures that weren't produced in English, and there's a market for them in translation. I think that's probably just the consequence of sort of the world like waking up to like non-hegemonic ways of experiencing. As far as Hungary specifically, you know, there's like a handful of writers that sort of get traction in different niches, or they get attention in different ways, and that creates you know, it's perhaps like increased demand. And then there's folks that get like very established. So like Krasnohorkai, like I mentioned, and his current translators, Attili Muzlit, and I think there's another one who does a lot for him, John Barkey, I think. Barkey, something like that. Apologies if I'm missing these names. And I think at this point, for example, that they're like established enough where people, like a large amount of people, will just like buy those books as they come out and read them and comment on them, and they're sort of like in the zeitgeist, or in like the literary discourse. And then, you know, world events help too, right? So you know, as Hungary goes through, you know, its political waves, and, you know, writes its next chapter and its very colorful history, that puts energy on the place, right? And that kind of spills out in different ways, including, you know, a lot of writers who, maybe even most of them, that get a, well, maybe not most, but like a

0: cultural products of the BBC and beyond in British culture are very accessible, in the sense that for anyone who's been brought up in the last 20, 30 years, it's very much, let's say, the cultural default, and even our own cultures are sort of layered on top of that, sort of, because even if you do watch a cartoon that's Hungarian language, there's a great chance it's actually something that was made in the States, or maybe, you know, France is a great culture of, like, producing animation, etc., but it's localized from something that is actually a cultural import, and there are Hungarian cartoons, etc., but it's sort of like, foundationally, we all kind of exist on this bedrock of, you know, Hanna-Barbera cartoons and so forth, of course, you know, like Japanese anime, etc., but there is this very, it's very easy to connect to it, but to be able to, you know, get the nuance of culture, you had to sort of like drill down into something that did not have like a very obvious entry point for you, if you, you know, get my meaning. Like, so something, someone references something like, you know, like a joke from, you know, Machiko Fugo, or like some kind of thing like that, for you to be able to catch that and then implement it into the work. I cannot even like fathom how you go about just trying to like embed yourself into a culture that's not as obvious. I think there's like, if I had to go and do the same thing, let's say in, I don't know, like Chinese culture, it's, you know, a bit different because the alphabet is not shared, and there's a few cultural references that are the same in Hungarian culture, but there's so much, and so spread out as well. Is it always work specific, or do you like make a point of, okay, I'm going to go back and, you know, watch everything from, you know, Kör Hinta to, I don't know, Hidembe and everything in between to immerse yourself in the culture? Like, how does that happen?
1: It's a great question. So at least in my case, I consider it completely invaluable that I've spent, you know, the majority of my adult life here, and assimilated as well as I could, and, you know, spent as much time existing in Hungarian spaces as I could, and that has undoubtedly allowed me to, let's say, like, just catch more references that I wouldn't have in source texts. But even saying that, Timia, the translator friend of mine who ran that translation course, she said something that may have been shared with her, I can't remember, but this idea that like translation is an art of loss. Like you have to accept some degree of loss, and can be scandalous, the things that fall through the cracks. That's why it can be so helpful to work with living authors, and especially living authors who have some familiarity, if not total fluency, in the target language. But yeah, I would say like what makes translation interesting is that you're best equipped for it the more of a sort of, yeah, I guess like polymath you can be, where it's like you just watch all of the cartoons, you read all of the books, you put yourself through high school by yourself as an adult, because you did high school in a different country, that sort of thing. And I think the best spend a lot of time doing that. My most of my focus these days is on music, and so there's a lot of the sort of like self curricula that I don't get to as quickly as I would like. But to the degree that, you know, someone wants to take on very challenging, you know, highly hypertextual, intertextual works, that type of stuff is unavoidable.
0: That's a excellent segue. I was actually thinking of how to crowbar music in there, but you did it for me, so I appreciate that. So you actually have a band, and is that some form of like, I feel like that's a great way of socializing when someone sort of suddenly loses all their, you know, social support network. It's great, like, oh, I have an instrument, or I sing, looking for a band. I've had this show has had many, many, many guests who sort of found companionship here by starting bands or like engaging in music. I guess because, you know, you've been here for a long time, this might not be the case for you, but so, I mean, did you play music before coming here? Was this, because I guess this

0: is fairly new project, this Volumeless thing, or?
1: The current instantiation of it is fairly new. Like the four members that we have at the moment, it's sort of like a reboot of the original band. But yes, I did play music before I came here. I played in a band in high school with four of my closest friends, and then DJed in college. And then, you know, after the big move to Hungary, I was always trying to figure out, this was like another one of those feelings that took years to like unpack, why I wasn't being left alone by these thoughts of playing music again, and playing rock music specifically. And, you know, there were several sort of steps in that road of like accepting that this was just like a thing that wasn't going to leave my head unless I did something about it. And so started the first version of Volumeless with our bassist to this day, Szilard, and our drummer at the time, Daniel, who was from England. And that was, yeah, so like that this project was always about trying to get this, you know, some sort of abstract direction or call that was in us, like out into the world. So it didn't really have necessarily like a social impetus at the beginning, but of course along the road I've met like just wonderful people, so many great people, the musicians in this country, and the people who operate in the infrastructure. I mean, there's lots of like noise, we can say that. I don't mean the bands, I mean like, you know, there's some lots of unprofessionalism around, but there's also just lots of quality human beings. And I'm really grateful to be a part of it.
0: But do you think it's easier for you to navigate this space because you're so, you know, you're on a mission to, you know, go knee deep in this lovely, unique culture of ours? So for example, let's say, I don't know, would you treat something like, oh, I have a booking at this club and we're going to do this at the same type of face value, even though, yes, you sort of like spent your adult life, like most of it here, I guess, is this something that would be different back home? So if you would book a gig, is there already like some kind of like alertness that, oh, hold on, this is, you know, I'm going to go here, there's going to be a, you know, soundboard and speakers, etc. But are your expectations from the start, were they different? Or because I guess it's also very good, apart from like making music and going on rehearsals, actually performing, I think what a lot of people don't get. I used to work in like events building, sort of. I was plugging in cables and, you know, building stages, nothing too fancy, but there's an insane amount of logistics that goes behind actually appearing on stage for a band. And I guess the more intimate the setting, the more the actual band has to take care of all the stuff. And I don't know if this is something, I think this is something that is very much super DIY in Eastern Europe, whereas I think it's a lot more like streamlined and managed. The more West you go, I think, I don't know, like, you know, the whole Henry Rollins get in the van type of days, I think it's much more tempered, as far as I know. But I don't know what your experience about this are, like, how is it performing in like a Hungarian club night? How many speakers do you need to lug every time?
1: Yeah, it's interesting. I mean, you know, I would say like probably the biggest difference that I can tell between like playing in a rock band, let's say in Hungary versus in the States, is that, yeah, you don't really have the Henry Rollins van as much, because, you know, even if you are traveling, it's usually like not for like days and days and days. You can be in your bed. And so, yeah, so just like the geographical accessibility of everything, but also just the accessibility of the people. I mean, it's a sort of, everyone's a second degree separation, which for the most part like enforces good behavior, I would say, which I'm grateful for. You know, you have less nonsense because there's nowhere to hide.
0: It's like a self-policing community.
1: Yeah, exactly. Mm. Life's too short for nonsense, I guess. But yeah, so I mean, we lug a bunch of stuff. We have a concert tonight. I'm, you know, ready to move a bunch of amps and guitars and whatnot. And, you know, usually with the other bands, you figure out like, hey, one band brings a drum set, so that's like less stuff to bring. And usually that stuff gets worked out pretty quickly because, it's much smoother that way. I personally like the moving of the amps myself. It's always been like the one time where my brain can kind of shut off, like just, you know, show days where you're just, you know, the schedule is light. You just move the stuff. There's a sound check. There's lots of time in between before and after those things. Doing the moving and doing the plugging in and, you know, hashing things out with the sound people or the concert organizers or whatever, like that's all this sort of fun, you know, machinery that's part of the whole thing. So I really enjoy it.
0: And how is it the way you described it, that that it's also sort of like a learning process for you to immerse yourself in music? Sort of like a similar end goal than translation with Hungarian? Is there like some album goal or like a track list you have in mind, or is it some kind of like, you describe yourself as a front man for the band on social media, so does that mean that it's also like a sense of like creative direction where you're like, okay, it's a project with everyone else, but it's sort of like you're sort of at the helm? Does that provide like an outlet for you? Is it like a set of concrete ideas that you use music to sort of mold into, like manifest reality?
1: Yeah, actually that's a pretty good description of it, I would say. I remember describing this to Gergő, our drummer, when we were discussing, well, like right after he joined the band, we were sort of like having a lot of philosophical talks about what we're doing and how we're going about it. And I said that, you know, like Volume Less is like a sort of, we can look at it as like an abstraction. It's like there's like these type of ideas, these energies, these, you know, sometimes worldviews or whatever that kind of exist outside of us. And like we have some access to it, you know, just like any sort of artist or creator or whatever has access to, you know, source of ideas. And it's our job to do whatever we need to do to bring them into existence. And so we're sort of in an act of service to these abstractions, to be, you know, in order for them to be realized. And that's, you know, a sort of general, you know, it's sort of general, and I guess in and of itself, an abstract description, because it's not really clear on how to go about these things. You know, art is funny that way, where you have a feeling. But then the feeling, you know, translates into like, okay, at least in our case, it's like you gotta write, you know, you're writing music. But then that's also like a fractal of complication of like, you know, what does it sound like? What does it feel like? Who's involved? Like, what's the work stream, et cetera? And that's just like composing the music. And then you're recording it. And that's like, you know, involves a bunch of people and a bunch of different places. I mean, the sort of, you know, few singles that we put out last year and the album that we'll be putting out, you know, probably early next year. That was like this hilarious logistical, like Hydra head of, you know, our producer was in at the time in his studio in Philadelphia, and then he moved to Atlanta. And he had me buy an interface that I would record the guitars in my flat in Budapest and then send them over. And then he would like have his technician in Philadelphia like re-amp them through amps there. And then when our original drummer left the band, he had a session guy record some tracks in his place in Los Angeles. And then we did the vocals in Seged and Miracle Sound Studio. And it was like this. And of course, there was like a billion people with their hands in it. It was like this hilarious sort of, you know, Hydra head of activity. But that was just because that, at the time, at each of those steps, that was the way that we felt was the best method of getting the abstraction instantiated. And so you can just like, you know, copy and paste this description to the concerts, to the visual world, to the outward communication, to the backstory behind all of the songs and the project itself. It's a fractal.
0: Does that not make it a bit like prohibitive next time around when you're, let's say, I don't know, riding the tram or having your morning coffee, and then, oh, I have an idea for, oh, wait a second, I'm not gonna write a song because then some you know, sound engineer in Philadelphia is going to have to reamp my guitar if I actually want to make it into a song?
1: Oh, no, definitely not. No, like the complexity involved in all of this. And of course, you know, the part of the learning is like how to streamline this too, you know, so some of the complexity is like a kind of, what do you say that? Like a, you know,
0: it's part of the charm.
1: Part of the charm, but it's also, you know, it's like a, it's sort of a beginner's like mistake in some cases. Like, okay, I haven't done it this way. And then I'm like, okay, maybe that was a little more complicated, but no. I mean, there's so many easier ways to do things, right? There's easier ways to make money. There's easier genres to play in. There's easier ways to make music. There's easier ways to do these things. But for whatever reason, this is like what this thing wants to be. And sort of eating that complexity, not being afraid of it, growing and changing yourself to be able to handle it is part of the magic of making it, you know, truly what it's supposed to be. And I'm so fortunate that everyone involved in the project doesn't blink for a second at these type of things. They're like, oh yeah, that's like hard. Like, okay, whatever. Like, we'll figure out how to do it.
0: Mm. I guess it's, your band is sort of like a mix of people coming from different like musical cultures, but in the sense that I think basically since it's a boomer reference, but since Napster, it's been like music has been like so insanely accessible, and I don't know if how much this current iteration of your music is informed by, like, let's say Hungarian artists or like Hungarian rock history, starting with, I don't know, Omega, oh Illés, etc., like Elgeti and stuff. But I guess what I heard fairly recently, which is a really interesting thing, is that how there was such a limited stream of influence for like rock bands. I don't think it has to do a little bit with like cultural import during socialism, but essentially pre-internet, you could literally hear, you could pinpoint where a cassette or a CD made its way into a scene, and then you can hear the influence of certain bands that put out records on. And there's no such thing anymore, because there is no monoculture sort of when it comes to music. I don't know how your research or how your music gets informed by any kind of like local flavor, or this not a thing at all anymore.
1: Oh, I mean, so it's interesting. I mean, I definitely love the sort of stalwarts of Hungarian rock music, indie music, other genres as well, but you know, it's things that may be closer to us. But it's very clear that most of the stuff that I write, or at least the musical ideas that I sort of start with, are much more informed by American and British indie music, compared to, like, for example, Balint, our guitarist, he fronts another band called Kiel Winde, and they make great music, and I can hear Hungarian influences like much, much, much more prominently over there. But how it sort of shakes out is, like, you know, everyone kind of like brings their own stuff, and it comes out in these different ways. I would say most of the Hungarian, the influence of Hungarian music on my writing perhaps is more at a cultural level, or like at a reference level. For example, there's this line in the song, I forget, what is it, the Hobo Blues Band, is that the band? I can't remember.
0: There's a band like that.
1: Yeah, that's the one. Okay, so there's a song, and I forget the name of the song, but that's okay, we can Google these lyrics. But I think it's the chorus, it says, this idea of, Mashnelven Bessels, Mashnelven Irs, the Modul Almolts, Modul Shears. And for like, there was like a period of a couple months where that was just hanging in my head. Yeah, in what would that be in English? You speak a different language, you write a different language, but you dream in Hungarian and you cry in Hungarian. And that song is about, it's addressed to Hungarians who left abroad and like how they deal with that sort of displacement in their own identity. But I found it really interesting thinking about it from my own perspective of like of how much more I was like dreaming and crying in Hungarian as the years would go on. And that sort of like intertextuality of like how of like, you know, what is it when you have a foreign eye, a foreign participation in something that has been, yeah, like, you know, is sort of known for its monoculture, is that's something that like affects my writing a lot. And actually most of our songs to date are about something in relation to that dynamic.
0: So I guess it's a very like overarching subject, because I think this isn't I think specific to here. I think it's a small country, big country type of dynamic, where it is always a question of seeking a better life abroad. You go, and yes, of course, if you're lucky, or as Arnold Schwarzenegger said, you know, if you work hard, play by the rules, that type of thing, like you can achieve a better, maybe higher quality of living, but you will lose that type of footing that, you know, the others around you might, like, you know, immediately understand just from like a half a word or like an eye roll. Will mean very, it's going to be a very different eye roll, you know, 1,000 kilometers to the west and 1,000 kilometers to the east. And I guess that would be my closing question. Like, coming from big country to small country, do you feel that that you have maybe like a positional advantage, in the sense that you're never too far away from being, not maybe not wholly understood, but like a little bit understood at least? Like, do you think the fish out of water phenomena applies to you a bit less, or no?
1: Certainly, yeah. I would say it probably affects me in an inverse way. And what I mean by that is that I am, without a doubt, less vulnerable to certain like existential burdens, let's say. And you know, it's a place of like deep advantage and privilege to come at it.
0: Oh, I'm not trying to call
1: it
0: out.
1: No. I don't. There's nothing to. Yeah, this is just what it is. You know. But what I want to emphasize about it is that it allows for a certain type of depth, like deep diving, and synthesis that I think is very valuable and is something that can be communicated outward and shared, and that's something that I'm super grateful for, and it sort of, you know, keeps me going in you know, creating work and putting it out there.
0: Great, excellent, positive note to end on. Ryan, thank you so much. This is a community radio. We don't have commercials, but you can, if you want, you can plug tonight's show. Where is it? Where can people listen?
1: Yes.
0: See you live?
1: Yes, thank you. Yeah, so our band, Volume Me Less, has a show tonight at Aurora. We go on at 8 o'clock. And we'd love to see you all there. And if you do come, hit me up after the show, and we can talk more.
0: All right. I'm going to play us out with your song, Takes Its Toll. And this has been another edition of the show formerly known as Expat. Everyone, give this a listen, and I'll see you again in 2 weeks' time. Until then, take care and have a nice weekend. Bye-bye.

0: Oh, yeah.
1: Thank you.
2: This is my friend, Sammy the Salmon.
3: What do?
2: Today, we're going to teach you some fun.

Off the ground, off the ground, off the ground, off the ground, off the ground, off the ground, off the ground, off the ground, off the ground, off the ground, off the ground, off the ground, off the ground, off the ground, off the ground, off the ground, off the ground, off the ground, off the ground, off the ground, off the ground, off the ground, off the ground, off the ground, off the ground, off the ground, off the ground, off the ground, off the ground, off the ground, off the ground, off the ground, off the ground, off the ground, off the ground, off the ground, off the ground, off the ground, off the ground, off the ground, off the ground, off the ground, off the ground, off the ground, off the ground, off the ground, off the ground, off the ground, off the ground, off the ground, off the ground, off the ground, off the ground, off the ground, off the ground, off the ground, off the ground, off the ground, off the ground, off the ground, off the ground, off the ground, off the ground, off the ground, off the ground, off the ground, off the ground, off the ground, off the ground, off the ground, off the ground, off the ground, off the ground, off the ground, off the ground, off the

0: Sunday, crowd of people. 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
1: You see right about now, if it was a regular song, me know it's a regular song with a dead in it.

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1: If you want to learn about Persian, you have to stop at this station.

Flying Policeman. 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

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And the communists.

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bullet from a sniper. 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Dropping from the sky, shelling metal from a pyre. The time is up to be a

Okay.

know where to begin, or even really what to do. Cause no matter what I do, every time I get ahead, it's like I go back. So for right now, I'm just gonna let this one ride.

Where the Western world acquired its standard tuning is in 1939, when the Rockefeller Foundation instituted, through the British Standards Institute, standard tuning to a 440 hertz frequency. And that was derived from military acoustic warfare research that determined the most dissonant, most stressful, most psychosocially, virtually demonic response.

action for like meditation. Mind selection, mind resurrection. 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

0: is written in the last days. A world leader will rise up, rebuild Solomon's temple, and usher in 3.5 years of world peace under a new Roman Empire.
1: Then possessed by Satan, he will declare himself God and embark on a reign of terror until the Lord comes and destroys him. The final battle between heaven and hell.

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0: time in the UK is kind of mad. 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First time I went, I was like 7. But then I went for a wedding, my aunt's wedding. But like, I remember, like, having grown up in Sierra Leone, having multiple siblings in the UK. Like, growing up, I had like this picture in my head of what the UK was like. And what was mad is, being in Sierra Leone up till then, like 7, in Sierra Leone, the coolest thing was to go to the beach. So in my head, like, when they talk about the UK, all I thought was, it's all sandy, like, it's like sand everywhere, blue sky, you know, and water here and there. And I remember when they talk about the underground, my auntie and I used to talk about the underground all the time. I'm like, oh, it must be like a tractor on the sand and then digs on the ground. So obviously I got the shock of my life when I was seven. I was like, oh, it's just normal, like weird grey block brick houses, you know, cold as hell. Like, the first intimidating thing was the plane. I was like, what? That shit looks like a building. But anyway, yeah, so when I was 9, that was the second time I went, and we actually stayed, and I started primary school.
1: They had these passenger boats. It was called the Elder Dempster Line.
2: And the boat we went on was called the MV Aurea. And Desmond and I used to go to the prow of the boat. And it's the prow of the boat to the top. And look down, that's the scariest thing in the world, because you see it kind of goes down underneath, and you just see the water parting. And you just have this compulsion, you want to dive in, it's really weird.
3: Mum did fairly actively actually offer us opportunities to go to Nigeria. And did say, like, around, especially I remember around 2009 time I started seeing this girl Colbs. You know, she visited Nigeria a few times after she had my dad divorced, and was like, yeah, you can come to Nigeria. And we were just like, no thanks. And we just didn't really see it as an option that we were excited about, you know, at that time. You know, maybe with her dominance in London, you know, South London, Catford, you know, Caribbean culture was probably more popping at that time. Less sort of cultural confidence in being African and stuff. Like
4: from the beginning, I would always just say I was Sierra Leonean. But it's something that I actually picked up from my dad, because when we used to be like on holiday in Europe or wherever, whenever someone would say, where are you from, to him, he would never say the UK. And he was born in the UK and has a British passport and went to school in the UK. But he would never say that. He'd be like, West Africa is Sierra Leone.
5: And for me, being somebody that's obviously from Africa, originally parents from Africa, like born and living in London, that generation gap between me and my parents makes my relationship to Africa very difficult, yeah. I found. And I never really was able to talk to my parents about that. I never really understood their story. Obviously, my parents moved from Sierra Leone during the war and stuff, so there's a lot to it that I don't know. And I wanted to be able to do that. So, a couple of years ago, my auntie Howard passed away, my mum's sister. And during that time, my mum was going through a lot of stuff, so me and her got a lot closer. There were times where I would come into the room and just hear her crying and just go into comfort her. And through that, we started talking. She started to open up about her story a bit more. And it just, well, I remember sitting there having that conversation, just being awestruck. Yeah, it was inspired. Yeah, I was inspired by her story. Especially young kids growing up in London, you have African parents. You grow up hating your parents because you think they're strict on you, they think this, you think that. You know, they're not in touch with your culture because you grew up in London and they're from Africa, you know? So, for me, I wanted to make sure that people understood how important that their parents were, because my parents moved from Africa at absolute treacherous times, bro, just to give me the better opportunity. And I think if that generational conversation was had between parents of African descent and children who have been born in London, people would be much, much more able to reconnect with Africa. You know what I'm saying? If that, obviously there's the Western representation of Africa, which has its issues, and forced me away from Africa, as opposed to looking back to Africa and seeing as people.
6: I mean, this place, everybody likes sports, you know, I could say. We all love sports, you know. And I think that's what's bringing us together.
7: I think it's nice, like, I don't know, like, it makes me feel like... like when the kid in school kind of like does the thing, like, you know, they do like that extra effort to kind of like, you know, be part of something. I don't know, I feel quite kind of, I don't know, like accepted in a weird way, like I'm just like, oh, okay, yeah, like.
6: I would say.
2: Yeah, me back on a salon, man. I'm not my former income.
8: Oh, in the upper.
2: Yeah.
8: You know, I call him Tusim.
2: Tusim?
8: Tusim.
2: Tusim.
8: You know, Tusim. Yeah.